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2: 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I'm voting in Orfino. 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I'm voting in Kamiyai. 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
2: Area forecast, mostly sunny skies today with highs in the 80s. Overnight, it's looking partly cloudy with lows in the 40s. And for tomorrow, you expect some warm sunny skies with highs in the 70s. This weather update was brought to you by KIYE 88.7 FM in Kami and on Transitor 105.5 FM K288EU in Lapway.

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1: I said it right in my head.

Along the Clearwater River, stories have been carried on for generations. On June 27th, those stories returned to life at the Camp Chopinish Rendezvous History and Artisan Festival held at Riverfront Park. 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
3: Area forecast, mostly sunny skies today with highs in the 80s. Overnight, it's looking partly cloudy with lows in the 40s. And for tomorrow, you expect some warm sunny skies with highs in the 70s. This weather update was brought to you by KIYE 88.7 FM in Kamloops and on Transitor 105.5 FM K288EU in Lapway.
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This is Rebecca Miles. It's time to enjoy the latest pop music from Tommy and Baby D right here on 88.7 and 105.5 KIYE.

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This community announcement is for the Upriver Wellbriety, a weekly gathering focused on healing, connection, and support. 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

Now when I talk to God, I knew he'd understand. 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

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I think we gotta take it up a bit.

Good afternoon. This is Eric Holt. I'm the chairman of the Nez Perce Giant Fish and Wildlife Commission, and our office number is 208-843-9376. And my personal cell number is 208-791-4853. 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Now, if you have any questions pertaining to fish and wildlife of the Nez Perce tribe or any adjacent areas of concern, please feel free to contact the Fish and Wildlife Commission or myself, and we'll be happy to assist you in any way possible.

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this is something off our album that we ain't played here for a while. It's called Stone Cold Fever.

Tesla, everyone. I'm Julian Matthews here with Nimipu Protecting the Environment, inviting everyone to come celebrate the Selway River and waters in our 1855 treaty. And it's May 23rd, 12 to 3. And we're going to start at the O'Hara campground and then drive up to the Selway Falls and have some speakers. We're going to have a lunch and we might have a shuttle. And so if you're interested in coming to this May 23rd, it's about 3 weeks, I'd say, at the Selway River, just to look at the waterways and check it out to remember how important the headwaters of the Nimipu are to the salmon and the other fish and species that live up in this area. And so send me an email, Julian Matthews, Protecting Nimipu at gmail, or call me 509-330-0023. So come on up and enjoy the day and enjoy a lunch with us and help us to protect the environment and the waterways. Katsiaya.

alright.

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0: 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That's 88.7 in Kamiai and 105.5 in Lapway. Here at KIYE, the mission is to inform, educate, and entertain listeners from the heart of the Nez Perce homeland. KIYE is the Nimiipuu voice of the past, present, and future. 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

Area forecast, mostly sunny skies today with highs in the 80s. Overnight, it's looking partly cloudy with lows in the 40s. And for tomorrow, you expect some warm sunny skies with highs in the 70s. This weather update was brought to you by KIYE 88.7 FM in Kamloops and on Transitor 105.5 FM K2 88EU in Lapway.

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1: 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Hours of operation are Sunday through Thursday from 9 a.m. to 12 a.m. and on Friday and Saturday from 9 a.m. to 2 a.m. You could be the next winner at the Itziaya Casino. I'm Daniel Spaulding, host of The Conversation with Daniel on KIYE 88.7 FM in Kamiah and on Transitor 105.5 FM in Lapway, the voice of the Nimiipuu Nation. 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

Aerial forecast, mostly sunny skies today with highs in the 80s. Overnight, it's looking partly cloudy with lows in the 40s. And for tomorrow, you can expect some warm sunny skies with highs in the 70s. This weather update was brought to you by KIYE 88.7 FM in Kami and on Transitor 105.5 FM K2 88EU in Lapway.

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Along the Clearwater River, stories have been carried on for generations. On June 27th, those stories returned to life at the Camp Chopinish Rendezvous History and Artisan Festival held at Riverfront Park. 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
1: 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Yay! All right. Woo! Yeah!
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Area forecast, mostly sunny skies today with highs in the 80s. Overnight, it's looking partly cloudy with lows in the 40s. And for tomorrow, you expect some warm, sunny skies with highs in the 70s. This weather update was brought to you by KIYE 88.7 FM in Kami and on Transitor 105.5 FM K2 88EU in Lapway.

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Hutcha. Okay.

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2: Area forecast, mostly sunny skies today with highs in the 80s. Overnight, it's looking partly cloudy with lows in the 40s. And for tomorrow, you expect some warm sunny skies with highs in the 70s. This weather update was brought to you by KIYE 88.7 FM in Kamiah and on Translator 105.5 FM K288EU in Lapway.

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3: Area forecast, mostly sunny skies today with highs in the 80s. Overnight, it's looking partly cloudy with lows in the 40s. And for tomorrow, you can expect some warm sunny skies with highs in the 70s. This weather update was brought to you by KIYE 88.7 FM in Kamiah and on Transitor 105.5 FM K288EU in Lapway.
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to watch the children play. You know, tomorrow is their future. But for me, just another day. 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I know I can't hide from a memory, though day after day I've tried. I keep saying, she'll be back, but today,

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3: Good afternoon. This is Eric Holt. I'm the chairman of the Nez Perce Tribe Fish and Wildlife Commission, and our office number is 208-843-9376. And my personal cell number is 208-791-4853. And my email is allsmallcapseric@nezperce.org. Now, if you have any questions pertaining to fish and wildlife of the Nez Perce Tribe or any adjacent areas of concern, please feel free to contact the Fish and Wildlife Commission or myself, and we'll be happy to assist you in any way possible.
4: I've heard people say that too much of anything is not good for you, baby. 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There's many times that we've loved and we've shared love and made love. It doesn't seem to me like it's enough. It's just not enough, baby.

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4: Kinitetsa.
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4: Tukes.
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4: Imaspolch.
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4: Ispolch.
5: Ispolch.
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1: 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Katsiaya for tuning in. We'll be right back.

Tesla, everyone. I'm Julian Matthews here with Nimipu Protecting the Environment, inviting everyone to come celebrate the Selway River and waters in our 1855 treaty. And it's May 23rd, 12 to 3. And we're going to start at the O'Hara campground and then drive up to the Selway Falls and have some speakers. We're going to have a lunch and we might have a shuttle. And so if you're interested in coming to this May 23rd, it's about 3 weeks, I'd say, at the Selway River, just to look at the waterways and check it out to remember how important the headwaters of the Nimipu are to the salmon and the other fish and species that live up in this area. And so send me an email, Julian Matthews, protectingnimipu@gmail.com, or call me 509-330-0023. So come on up and enjoy the day and enjoy a lunch with us and help us to protect the environment and the waterways. Katsiaya.

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0: 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Listen to this. 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

famous lady. 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
1: 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And you guys all know how you look in rehearsal is how you come across on stage. So let's do it one more time from the top, and let's get busy.

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11: This is Bird Note. The golden-cheeked warbler is a star performer. Boldly dressed in yellow, black, and white, these little birds and their buzzy song take center stage in Texas Hill Country. The golden-cheeked warbler is an endangered species and the only bird that nests exclusively in central Texas. Males arrive in March to stake out a territory in the juniper oak woodlands. The older the trees, the better. While the female handles most of the nest construction and defense, both parents bring home the bugs to their hungry chicks. Look for them chasing insects on the wing or gleaning grubs from high in the canopy. By the end of July, the warblers are on their way back to mountain forests of southern Mexico and Central America. Golden-cheeked warblers can't survive without healthy, mature woodlands, but deforestation has destroyed and fragmented much of their habitat across the Americas. Now, this special songbird's future depends on people stepping up to protect our forests, from Nicaragua to Texas. For Bird Note, I'm Michael Stein. This episode is dedicated to naturalist Dave Sutherland from Boulder, Colorado, who has taught so many so much.
12: Yubby.

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0: Not to luck. Inim Winiktwa, Sonia Samuels Allen. 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Everyone enjoys the home fair complete with hot dogs, pop, and popcorn, great door prizes, and the very popular cakewalks. This year, Nimipu Fund pop-up vendors will also help us celebrate 25 years on June 4th from 10 to 3 at the Piniwas Community Center in Lapway. If you need any other information, contact the Nez Perce Housing Authority at 208-843-2229. We hope to see you there.
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3: 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Hey,

0: right, man. Here's another Deadly Grass Dance song from Mandarin Singers live at Crow Fair.
1: Okay, at this time, we're going to be going to the sounds of Mandarin Singers. Ladies and gentlemen from Newtown, North Dakota, Mandarin, if you will, please. Our first special song for all of the dancers here at Crow Agency 2000.

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4: Young Spirit Singers singing for Brando Jack, Men's Traditional Special, Gathering Nations 2018.

Welcome to Native America Calling. I'm Sean Spruce. In Shards of Silence by Dene author Brian Lee Young, a young Navajo man leaves the reservation for a prestigious East Coast prep school. He has a difficult transition, confronting the distorted views of the outside world. And in That Which Feeds Us, author Keala Kendall weaves Native Hawaiian history and colonization into a chilling ghost story set in an exclusive island resort. These young adult novels are on our Native bookshelf this month. Join us after the news.

0: This is National Native News. I'm Jill Freitas. In January, at least five Native American men were detained by Immigration and Customs Enforcement during immigration raids in Minneapolis, as other reports of Native Americans being mistaken for undocumented immigrants continue. Federal lawmakers have introduced a bipartisan bill to improve the Department of Homeland Security's interactions with Native Americans when they're providing citizenship. KUNM's Jeanette Didios has more.
1: The Respect Tribal IDs Act would require DHS working with the Bureau of Indian Affairs and tribal nations to create training for officers to better detect and respect current tribal IDs. Democratic Senator Ben Ray Lujan of New Mexico says ICE agents are breaking the law.
2: My Native American brothers and sisters who are American citizens are being held by ICE agents because these agents do not recognize tribal IDs. And that's why we need this legislation.
1: Lujan says tribal leaders have voiced their concerns about ICE agents detaining their tribal members near their reservations.
2: I'll remind you that some of the first awareness that we had about ICE agents going after Native American communities happened in New Mexico, down in Mescalero and also in the Navajo Nation, and it's happening in other parts of the country as well.
1: The Department of Homeland Security said in a statement that ICE agents acknowledge and recognize tribal ID cards as proof of citizenship, and there have been no ICE operations on tribal lands. Lujan says it's hard to collect data on the number of Native Americans who have been detained by ICE because DHS will not release the data. Meanwhile, some legal scholars are raising concerns about a case brought by the Trump administration that's before the Supreme Court and how it might undermine birthright citizenship among Native Americans. For National Native News, I'm Jeanette Didios.
0: A national organization called the Courage Project shines a light on acts of bravery, both big and small. This year, a group that works to bring attention to Alaska's missing and murdered Indigenous people is in the spotlight. As KMBA's Rhonda McBride tells us, Data for Indigenous Justice is one of 16 organizations nationwide to receive this award.
3: The steady beat of the drum is what you hear at many events involving Data for Indigenous Justice. Funders for the Courage Project, like the MacArthur Foundation, say this award was created to recognize neighbors helping neighbors.
4: When I first started doing this work, people wouldn't even meet with me.
3: Charlene Akpak, known by her Inupiaq name, Akpak founded Data for Indigenous Justice to bring attention to missing and murdered Alaska Natives.
4: It shouldn't be courageous to say the things that we're saying and to ask the questions that we're asking.
3: Doug Modig is a traditional healer who says it is never easy to speak truth to power.
5: There aren't very many people that have that kind of courage because it's so rare. Reminds me of a wolverine. They'll take on a bear.
3: Wolverines, Modig says, are fearless when it comes to protecting their territory.
5: Why don't they just give up? They're not going to make it because they're so small. But the truth is, courage isn't about size. Courage is about the content of your heart.
3: Akpak says heart is exactly what her team brings to their work. She says their commitment has helped to uncover critical information about unsolved cases.
4: I've come to learn with a lot of guidance from my elders that this role is called being a story keeper.
3: Akpak says it is a sacred responsibility to care for the stories that families share. She says they are the bravest of all, that long after the marches end and the drumbeats fade, they must live with these stories and carry on. In Anchorage, I'm Rhonda McBride.
0: And I'm Jill Freitas.
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9: 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This is Native America Calling. I'm Sean Spruce. The new young adult novel, That Which Feeds Us, by author Keala Kendall, follows Lehua, who is searching for her missing twin sister at a secluded island resort. The luxurious decor and expensive suits can't hide the brutal plantation past that Lehua discovers among a series of terrifying visions, an odd eagle-eyed staff, and the wealthy guests who get stranger and scarier as her search goes deeper into the chilling history of the resort. Keala joins us later this hour, but first, Diné author Brian Lee Young is taking a detour from his book tour to join us here in the Albuquerque studio. His new book, Shards of Silence, follows young protagonist Derek Hosky from the Navajo Reservation to a prestigious college preparatory boarding school in Connecticut, where he has to juggle a grueling class schedule along with family pressures back home, all while being the only Native American on a campus filled mostly with wealthy children from privileged backgrounds. These two young adult books are on our Native bookshelf this month, and listeners, as always, can join today's conversation. Talk with our authors by calling 1-800-996-2848. That number is also 1-800-99-NATIVE. Joining us now in our Albuquerque studio is author Brian Lee Young. He is also a filmmaker, and he is, of course, Diné. Brian, you've been on the show before. Welcome back.
10: Oh, yeah, Diné. Thank you for having me again. It's an honor to be back here.
9: It's great to have you, and appreciate your publisher sending over an advanced copy of Shards of Silence. Without too many spoilers, tell our listeners more about the story.
10: So Shards of Silence is heavily based on when I was a high school student at the Hotchkiss School in Lakeville, Connecticut, and I was one of two indigenous students on campus, and it was around that time when I started kind of becoming a little more cognizant and aware that my late grandmother, Shemasoniye, had been a part of the federal boarding school institution during the Kill the Indian, Save the Man policy that was created by Captain Christopher H. Pratt. So this was kind of my way of settling some of those antagonistic feelings I had, and also just kind of trying to figure out what happened to my grandma.
9: Yeah, I really enjoyed the story, and I like how you kind of compare and contrast the difference between what folks would have gone through generations ago, being forcibly removed from their home. And now here is this young Derek, and he's in a new type of boarding school. But some of the challenges, some of the pressures are still similar. And what I really appreciate here, Brian, is we do a lot of novels. We cover a lot of nonfiction fiction on our show. And most of it is written, I would say, by female authors, and a lot of the protagonists are female. And that's great. That's wonderful. I love that. But we don't cover as much fiction that's written by male authors, and especially having a male protagonist. And this Derek Hosky, I mean, he's not only a protagonist, but he's kind of a little bit of an alpha male figure. He's an interesting character. Tell us more about what kind of kid he is.
10: Derek is largely the only male in his family unit. He has an older sister who doesn't really make an appearance, and he's very close with his mother, his Masana, and his great mom, a great grandmother, Masana Mildred. So, you know, when I was growing up on the reservation, I was also surrounded by a largely powerful matriarchal society and, you know, cultural expectations. So it didn't seem too far-fetched for me to have Derek, who does have kind of this, I don't want to say alpha male because that's very kind of colonizing everything of like what, you know, masculinity should be, but he definitely exists comfortably among very powerful females. And I definitely feel that's a reflection of Navajo culture in general, where there is a more emphasis towards the balancing of female and male interactions.
9: Yeah, I like how you describe that. He's definitely confident, and he has a lot of self-belief in himself. Is he similar to you at all? And are there a lot of, you know, maybe autobiographical references here to your own experiences when you went to Hotchkiss?
10: Oh, yeah, definitely. For the most part, I would say the first draft, I was pretty much like writing a memoir, like how close it was to what I was going through and how I felt at that time. But a lot of progress has been made since I was in high school 20 years ago. Dang. and I'm thankful for that. But, you know, first draft was very much like pretty much a memoir. And then as I started going through the revision process, like with my other books, I started to kind of see Derek as a separate entity from myself and start to see the larger shape of the narrative that wanted to be told. So I started making changes to make him his own complete person and, you know, not be so attached to telling it like exactly how I went through it. And I think that's kind of why I shifted towards fiction as opposed to nonfiction with this story, was that I had a lot more power of telling the veracity or the truthfulness to the emotional journey that I was going through. Whereas with when it was like more nonfiction memoir, I felt beholden to the facts. I felt like I had to respect the truth as it had occurred. Whereas when I switched primarily to fiction, it was more like I was telling the truth of the emotional blowbacks that I was going through. And I felt that there was much, much more abilities that I had to work with, or much more flexibility in telling the story that I wanted to tell.
9: Shards of Silence is loaded with Navajo language, and for readers such as myself who are not who don't know the language, I really appreciate the glossary that you have in the back with words and phrases and translations. And one important language element is a Navajo philosophy that you refer to in the Navajo language, and it's an important concept in the story. Share a little bit more about that and how it connects to the healing aspect of this plot.
10: Sure. I didn't realize that there was that much Navajo in it. I thought it was okay. so I believe you're referring to the concept of Do'a Ajanida.
9: Yes.
10: So Do'a Ajanida literally kind of translates to don't talk about that or don't mention that, and also kind of refers to a mentality of like don't think about that. So in my culture, after you have a positive ceremony or you confront something that has been bogging you down, you're supposed to enter a period of 4 days where you're kind of considered holy. And Do'a Ajanida is a part of that process where you're not supposed to talk about negative things, you're not supposed to think about negative things, and you're not supposed to be around negative things. And part of that is to cultivate strength. If, for instance, like you have a beauty way ceremony and then you start to fixate on death and all that stuff, then you kind of negate all the positivity that the ceremonies, so the zin, the prayers that, you know, were said for you are gone. So Do'a Ajanida is a way of maintaining that strength and not attracting any type of negativity. And my grandma's generation and a little bit of my mom's generation, they kind of hold that philosophy really, really strongly to the point where, like, if you talk about negative things like depression, suicide, ideation, alcoholism, substance abuse, mood disorders, that's the kind of go-to. You're not supposed to talk about that. So in a way, I felt that incorporating Do'a Ajanida into the narrative of Shards of Silence, I wanted to kind of reframe that philosophy because, again, it has ceremonial roots. It's supposed to be a way of strengthening ourselves, but through all these decades of colonization, forced relocation, whitewashing, the boarding school era, I felt that Do'a Ajanida has been colonized and used as a tool for silencing and erasing a lot of important history. Like, I wasn't taught about the boarding school era at all. And, you know, it was always kind of in the back of my mind that that had happened and occurred, but the actual details, the actual policies that enabled U.S. government, U.S. Army soldiers to legally kidnap my grandma's generation, I had no idea about that. So when I was reading this, I felt like that was a reflection of that philosophy that of Doña Juanita that has been colonized, that has been warped into from a tool of strengthening into a tool of erasure and silencing us.
9: All right. Brian, we're going to take a break here shortly, and when we come back, I understand you're going to read a passage for us from Shards of Silence, right? Okay,
10: yes.
9: All right. So let's go ahead and get that ready, and I want to encourage all of our listeners today to please reach out, give us a call, join this conversation. We do these book shows, our Native Bookshelf series, every month. We highlight new Native authors, established Native authors, new books, wonderful writings that are coming out, topics that will interest you, get you excited. 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Other times we'll cover nonfiction. And this is our Native Bookshelf for the month of May 2026. 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All you have to do is pick up your phone and call 1-800-996-2848. That'll connect you with our studio in Albuquerque, New Mexico, where we have Dene author Brian Lee Young situated here with us today and giving an interview. He's busy. He's got a book tour going on, but he's taking time with us today to talk with us. And a little later in the hour, we will also bring Kayala Kendall into the conversation, and she is in Los Angeles, and she is Kanaka Maoli, and she will talk about her new book as well. So we've got lots more to talk about today, and we're going to get a great reading here on the other side of this break from Brian Lee Young. So stay with us. We'll be right back.

0: At 75, Muskogee poet, performer, and writer Joy Harjo is having a creative surge. Among the outcomes of that is a new album, Insomnia and Seven Steps to Grace. And the Julia Keefe Indigenous Big Band just released their first recording, led by the Nez Perce jazz vocalist. We'll add these two recordings to our Native playlist on the next Native America Calling.
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0: You're listening to Native America Calling. I'm Sean Spruce, and we're talking now with Dinette author Brian Lee Young about his new young adult novel, Shards of Silence. If you're a fan of his work or you already have read this latest work, give us a call. Tell us what you think. Our number is 1-800-996-2848. Once again, that number, 1-800-996-2848. Well, what do you say, Brian? Can you read a passage for us from Shards of Silence?
1: I would love to. I ask Masana Mildred, are you taking your medicines? Yes, she says a little grumpily. When are you coming back? I ignore that she changed the subject. I should be coming back for Thanksgiving. Oh, that's too long, Shawet. Who's going to chop wood for me? She teases me. There is a shard of truth in what she asks that bothers me. Mom, Grandma, and I were the only ones going up to help her prepare for winter. All my uncles and aunties that live nearby don't bother to check in or even drop off food supplies. With me and Demi gone, it's going to be my mom doing the chopping. Was it selfish of me to want to come here and not be around to help my son and Mildred? I forced my voice to be steady. I'll chop more chish for you when I'm back. I'll even bring some church's chicken. Hukashi, Masana Mildred says. I check out the time because I still need to call my mom and grandma before I head to Mancini's. Well, I just wanted to check in on you. I'm going to hang out with some new friends I've made over here. No one's hitting you? Masana Mildred says. No one's hitting me, Masana, I assure her. You can tell me the truth, Shawet. There's desperation in her voice. It's the truth, I say. My chest churns with homesickness and something else. It feels a little like fear. I've been told that Masana Mildred was in a boarding school as a young girl. Her generation barely speaks of that era. Grandma Rosie tells me not to ask her about that time or else it'll upset her. She tells me, Dodge Anita, and it's best not to talk about that time. Because of her age and her heart. All I know is that when Masana Mildred was a girl, she was possibly kidnapped by the U.S. government and forced into a boarding school. Yeah, thank you for listening.
0: Thank you for reading, Brian. Yeah, I like that scene. I like all of the conversations, especially, you know, with his family. And of course, he's got Masana Mildred, but there's also, she's like technically his great grandmother, right?
1: His great grandmother, yes.
0: Yeah. And then Grandma Rosie is his actual grandmother.
1: His actual grandma.
0: And mom and his friends. He's got two really good friends who he communicates with from back home on the res. I also want to ask you about another character because even though Derek is the only Native American student on campus, the school does have a history of other Native American kids having gone there. Mm-hmm. And he has a mentor there on campus, a person who kind of takes him under her wing and helps him a little bit. And she sets up some interviews with that character. Tell us about that individual as well and how he fits into the novel.
1: I believe you are referring to the character who is named Brian with a Y.
0: Yeah. I kind of wonder if there's not a connection here, Brian.
1: That was a self-insert, 100%.
0: Right. Okay.
1: So one of the characters, her name is Mama, or I call her Mama Pat. She's based on a real person. Miss Thomas is based on a real person called Patricia Red Johnson, and she was the one who helped me get my scholarship to go to Hotchkiss. But in the story, Miss Thomas sets up an interview with a Native alumni from Sagefield, which is the school, in the book. And his name is Brian, and Brian is going to Yale University. And so I kind of wrote that character because there were a lot of things that I wanted to hear when I was pursuing education away from my reservation. So it was kind of my way of saying, you know, you're going to experience some of these things as a indigenous person, and here are some ways that I navigated it. So it was definitely very much that character built on that need to talk to the younger generation who are entering college level academia. So that's kind of why I had him there.
0: And he just happened to go to Yale, like he
1: yeah, very much. I was like, I think I think readers will understand what's going on here.
0: Yeah. Well, tell me what, you had a book event in Santa Fe yesterday, and I know you have another one later today in Albuquerque. How's the tour going so far, and what kind of feedback are you getting?
1: Oh my God, my back hurts.
0: It's
1: There's
0: that.
1: so much driving.
0: Oh, geez.
1: No, it's been incredibly wonderful. I actually started off in Flagstaff last week. I had this opportunity to visit the Flagstaff Unified School District. So I was like, since I'm already out here and my book is released around this time, I might as well do the thing that I've wanted to do for a long time. Because my first two books, Healer of the Water Monster, Heroes of the Water Monster, were released during quarantine. So there was a lot of like restrictions against group gatherings and heroes. There was like a variant that was kind of coming back up, and I thought, I don't want to put my people into situations where we could have another outbreak. So I decided to hold off on doing a book tour. So this is like my first time doing this, and it's very exciting. I'm meeting a lot of people who have read my other books. It's very, very, I'm not used to it. Having all this attention on me. But every now and then, when I see a little kid like holding up a well-worn book, that just makes my heart sing. And when parents tell me, like, their kid was having troubles reading, they didn't like reading, but when it came to my book, like, they've read it several times. So that really gives me a lot of motivation to continue writing for young Native people.
0: Now, are you working at anything now that you want to share, or perhaps
1: So many
0: is there a
1: things.
0: sequel for Shards of Silence at some point in the
1: Yes
0: future?
1: to all the above.
0: Okay, all right. What can you tell us, Brian?
1: As of right now, I'm finalizing a contract for an adult murder mystery novel. And once that contract is finalized, I will be announcing it on social media. I am working with my editor at Heartdrum on Water Monster 3, potentially titled The Sand Painter and the Water Monster. And I'm drafting up a potential sequel slash companion novel to Shards of Silence. And one of the characters, Jaden, Derek's friends on the res, he kind of disappears like very, very early on in the book. And that was a very intentional decision because I wanted to explore a little bit more of Jaden's life and world. So right now, that's at very, very beginning stages of that journey, that writing journey.
0: All right. And for listeners who want to keep in touch with you, learn more about the book tour and other events you have going on, what's the best way to do that, Brian?
1: I would say the best way to do that is to check out my social media accounts. I am pretty vocal on Instagram. B Young Writes is my tag, and Facebook as well. B Young Writes, and that's where I'm doing a lot of my announcing, but also my website, www.brianlyoung.com, is also where I'll do a lot of announcements as well.
0: All right, Danette author Brian Lee Young and the new novel Shards of Silence, When One Voice Speaks, Generations Heal. And Brian, thank you so much for coming on the show. Please stay with us here. We might get some calls, some people asking you some questions about the book or some of your other projects. So hang in there with us, all right?
1: Will do.
0: All right, awesome. And that number, for those of you who would like to join us, is 1-800-996-2848. Give a shout out to author Brian Lee Young, or maybe ask a question about Shards of Silence. Maybe you are interested in reading this book and would like to learn a little bit more about what went into the writing of it. So again, that number, 1-800-996-2848. And with that, let's introduce our next guest who joins us now from Los Angeles, California. Author Kayala Kendall. She is Kanaka Maoli. Kayala, good morning and welcome to Native America Calling. How you doing?
2: Good morning. Thanks for having me. I'm so happy to be here.
0: Absolutely. Well, I want to talk about this new book that you have. What That Which Feeds Us is the title, and I also want to thank your publisher for sending advance copies to us over here at Native America Calling. And the first thing I want to comment, and I really like how you begin the book with a letter from the author. It's kind of an intro, kind of a preface kind of thing, but in the letter, you really challenge your readers. You warn us, you challenge us to understand understand that this story is not for the faint of heart. It's gonna be a tough read at some points, but you really put it out there. I've never seen a writer express it like that before. Like a call, like really just reaching out directly to the reader and letting them know what might be in store for them. So tell us a little bit more about that, what That Which Feeds Us is about.
2: Well, I appreciate you saying that about the author's note. I definitely wanted it to also feel like I'm welcoming you to the story because I understood from the beginning, just to touch on it for a second, it's because our culture and our history has been written by so many outsiders. I understood that I would likely be challenging my readers' assumptions and preconceptions about Hawaii on the page, and that I kind of had to ease them into this process. So that's why the story begins with Ikomo Mai, which means welcome. It is what you would hear going into a resort, but also into someone's house. And I definitely want them to feel like, oh, I'm welcoming you into my homeland, and this is my Hawaii. So, because that's how a conversation starts. And so, but yeah, That Which Feeds Us is about a Native Hawaiian girl going to a wellness resort on a private island to find her missing sister who has disappeared. And while looking for her, she uncovers the dark side of paradise and supernatural horrors inspired by my Hawaiian folklore, the stories I grew up with. And I love how an editor said it was very, like, she thought it was White Lotus meets Jordan Peele. And I thought, great. Peaked. Thank you. Like that's I love that. Thank you. I love it
0: Love that
2: spelled.
0: too.
2: So,
0: Yeah, that's a really good analogy for sure.
2: and thank you. If Jordan Peele listens to this, I didn't say it. She did. But
0: Well,
2: yeah.
0: in the letter from the author, you also talk about some of the challenges that face Native Hawaiian people today, and you refer to the diaspora, in fact, which in many ways is an involuntary diaspora. It's driven by some of the economic challenges and political challenges, social challenges that occur on the islands. Tell us a little bit more about that and how that all blends into where this story comes from.
2: Of course. So originally when I started the story, I was actually dealing with a rough round of homesickness. People are always surprised when I tell them it didn't start off as a gothic horror. It was maybe more akin to a thriller, if that, but I wanted to write about the feelings of being in Los Angeles, separated from my homeland, because I grew up, unlike my protagonist, I'm born and raised in Hawaii, and grew up on a farm. Super connected to the land. And so you can say Los Angeles is a change of pace for me. But I wanted to go home even if it was only on the page. And I had this story of a girl going home for the first time to kind of reckon with my own feelings of being separated from Hawaii and what she would see. And I knew it was important to showcase the real Hawaii and having to tear down that commodified version of Hawaii that readers are familiar with, that postcard image, the tourist-driven myth of the islands being a vacation paradise. But that's part of the story. And as I looked into what this girl, Lehua, my main character, would experience going to Hawaii for the first time, she's heard stories from her grandparents about their homeland. And it's almost akin to the fantasy land that the tourists have of Hawaii before people get to see it. And I wanted her to have a similar experience to the reader in that way. And I think we've all had that moment where, unless you're very fortunate and grew up in your family home and never have had to move, of losing your first home, even, or having to move away. And then maybe you get to visit it, or you drive down the street and you see someone else has moved in. And maybe they've changed the drapes, they've changed the yard, and for Indigenous people, it's a lot harder to go home to a place and see how even just generations ago, your grandparents' generation, it's changed. In Hawaii, it's so stark with all the tourism and how many rebrandings the islands have gone through, where it was plantation, sugarcane plantation, pineapple, and now it's tourism. And it's like a melodrama backdrop for comedy films. And so with Lehua going home, I knew this is what she would see. And as I started doing my research of how to like ease her into this, and like what she would likely notice. You know, what's familiar to me, completely different to someone else, like foreign. And I learned how many modern resorts sit on former plantation lands, and that again, this rebranding, it's all the same. And that contrast, that luxury built on exploitation and the juxtaposition of paradise and pain, felt inherently haunted to me. And as I mentioned in the author's note, like Lihua, my friends and families were priced out of paradise and were a growing majority, as more Native Hawaiians now live outside of Hawaii than in it. And so, in a story about a Native Hawaiian diaspora girl going searching for a missing twin, going home for the first time, I couldn't ignore the direct link tourism had with Hawaii's painful history of colonialism and Native displacement. I realized I needed to explore this unsettling connection through horror on the page. And a resort was kind of the perfect setting to unravel this history.
0: Yeah, it really is. We've got about a minute or a little more than a minute before I have to go on a break, but just give us a quick overview of the protagonist Lehua and where what she's about. And I know she has some issues because she has this sister who's a twin sister who's, I guess, on
2: The kind of the
0: paper more
2: star.
0: successful. Yeah.
2: Yeah, she's faster. So they're twins. And I think that would be such a hard contrast to be like your cat. I have a line in there like your their coins cast from the same fire, but Ohia, her sister's currency, always seemed to run higher. And so Lehua is a Native Hawaiian teen who grew up on the continent in the continental United States and disconnected from her culture. When her grandparents die, when they're 12, they actually go into the foster system, her sister and her sister Ohian herself. I actually share that experience. I was also in the foster system, so I drew a lot from my own background for that, which feeds us in Lehua. I felt it was important for Lehua and I to share this background, especially because of Native Hawaiians were disproportionately represented in the foster system. And this inspired her experience with grief, displacement, her search for a place to lay her roots down. Ultimately, she's a teen, but on the cusp of adulthood. The book is definitely crossover, like adults can read it, teens can. But she is, how can you know where you're going or what your future is if you don't know where you've come from, is the question I feel burns at the heart of Lehua. And I think for a lot of Indigenous teens, because I went through a similar coming of age moment in college where I kind of was confronted by the world's view of Hawaii and then what I grew up with. And having it's kind of a painful ripening process to become an adult outside of your community for
0: All
2: Indigenous
0: right.
2: people.
0: All right. Kayala, we have to take a break, but when we come back, you're going to do a reading for us. So, listeners, stay tuned.
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0: This is Native America Calling. I'm Sean Spruce, and we're talking now with author Kaella Kendall about her new book, That Which Feeds Us, A Hawaiian Gothic. Both this book and Shards of Silence that we discussed earlier, they both have commentary about the destructiveness and some of the ugly aspects of wealth in the United States and elsewhere, perhaps. So if this is a topic and a theme that moves you and you're interested in these books and how they discuss and dissect that whole issue and that dynamic, give us a call. Phone lines are open, 1-800-996-2848. That's also 1-800-99-NATIVE. Kaella, are you ready to do a reading? And if so, do you want to preface this for our listeners or just dive right in?
1: I'll preface it. So Lehua tracks her sister down to this resort. And she's told she's not there anymore. And when she's talking to the resort manager, she offers to give her a tour of the island. And that's where we're going to pick it up. Kind of pared that down a lot, but I'm ready whenever.
0: We are ready. Go for it.
1: Okay. So the resort manager's name is Chio. Chio steered Lehua onto the resort's red dirt path, leading her uphill. The plantation diminished with each step they took, the barracks blending into the cane behind them. As they reached the summit, Lehua's breath caught. Kopa'a unfolded before them, a green sliver against a vast expanse of dark blue ocean. It was easy to see why the planters spent so much money to come here. Those are the resort guests. Fields of sugarcane bent toward the plantation town, the bluffs, and the chain-length orchard as Chio gave Lehua a brief sketch of the island's first settlement. According to her, the island had been covered with wild grass and dense ohia forests, too hot and inconvenient for many families to inhabit before Horace and his father arrived. Under their stewardship, Kopa'a flourished as hundreds came to live on and work the land, leading to the town's construction. Horace ensured the church was built first and that his workers were given Bible translations, Chio said, guiding Lehua along the path, as his father would have wanted. Lehua bit the inside of her cheek. She doubted Chio's claim that Horace and his father had been good stewards considering the illegal overthrow of the Hawaiian kingdom. Her grandpa had told her the story many times. A group of sugarcane farmers and businessmen supported by the United States military had forced their queen to vacate her throne, or her people's blood would have dyed the island's red. But there was no treaty of annexation, her grandpa used to say, his dark brown eyes shining with tears. There's still no treaty. Lehua had never known how to feel about that loss. How could she mourn something she'd never truly had? But looking at that abandoned town and thinking of her grandparents buried in a mass grave hundreds of miles away, Lehua felt an ache behind her ribs, a longing for this place where her family had once belonged, now owned by someone else. She knew an empty home when she saw one.
0: Yeah. Kaella, your prose, it's just so beautifully descriptive in terms of how you describe the natural surroundings, but also the way you're able to delve into Lehua's mind and her emotions. And you put that on the page. I really commend you that your writing is, it's really engrossing. It's just so, so well put together, well crafted.
1: Oh, thank you. I really appreciate you saying that. I definitely want people to feel transported, because growing up in Hawaii, books were my way of like expanding my horizons and living experiences or having experiences I'd never get to have on my island, you know? Snow, first experienced it through a novel.
0: Yeah. Well, I mentioned coming out of this last break that your book and also Brian's both, they have some very strong messages with regard to wealth and privilege and what that means. And of course, this character, Lehua, she has to navigate this world, this luxurious world of wealth and tourism to find her sister. And what's your underlying message here, Kaella? What do you really want listener readers to take away?
1: So with wealth, I do think like there is this, I think there are some uncomfortable truths that need to be said about capitalism, tourism, colonialism. But ultimately, the novel, I really think it, I wanted it to feel universal, because I think a lot of people grapple with this issue right now, is that when people come to visit a place, even, it's not a playground, it's someone's home at the end of the day. And also just having this respect for sacred lands, or even just indigenous lands, because a lot of these resorts are built on wahipana, which are sacred air, like sacred places, and also like Hawaiian burials are hidden on the beaches, like in the sand dunes. And a lot of those places are just excavated for development, for tourism, you know, and high-rise resort or condos. And I just would like people to be a little bit more considerate and think, why am I being told this place is paradise? Because I think simplifying anything to a black and white view, like paradise, or I'm going to say hell, but just for the, the contrast of purgatory or something. Why am I being told this is one thing when life is so much more complex than that? And to think about that in regards to every place, not just Hawaii.
0: Kayla, how often do you get back to the islands? And I also want to ask you about Lahaina, because you write about that and this the significance of what that community just went through recently as well.
1: Yes. So I went back last year when Moana, How Far I'll Go came out. I write for Disney's Twisted Tales as well. Though I actually wrote this first, though, but the way publishing works, I'm sure Brian, your other guests, would know as well. Sometimes things just get moved around. So That Which Feeds Us was first, but it got published last out of my three books in the last 8 months. And then I went back for Moana. I wanted to go back this year as well. The timing just hasn't worked out. And with all the flooding and the storms happening, I just felt like, oh, my presence might not, you know, there's so much going on there right now. And, but how often I get to go back, that's, so it ties into Lahaina, actually. I didn't, when the Lahaina fires happened in 2023, it had actually been more than 10 years since I got to go home. Just because of how economically costly it is to go back. And knowing that by going back, you know, there was the pandemic. And so that kind of led to a stress of resources in Hawaii. I like to compare Hawaii when the pandemic was like ongoing to kind of the Titanic. They don't have a lot of infrastructure. Like if the whole island, all the islands, if everyone got sick, they would fill up the hospitals very, very quickly. There aren't a lot of beds. And so I stayed away partially for that, but mostly economically. It was very costly to go back and to visit just whenever. I wish I could just pack up a car and drive to Hawaii, you know? Right. But how it ties into Lahaina is I was actually given the opportunity by Scholastic to go back the first time in 10 years after. So part of something I did in September of 2023, well, August, immediately after the fires happened in Lahaina that burned 2,200 structures, most of them residential, I felt very helpless in Los Angeles. And I felt I wasn't the only one who felt that way, not to repeat myself, but I was reaching out to friends in the community and the publishing and writing community who were also Kanaka Maoli. And we found other people who were allies or Pacific Islander, Johanna Ho, who's Asian, and the eight or seven of us, my brain can't remember. I might be imagining an eighth person, but we made books for Maui to help the families. And we were inspired by Books for Turkey. Books, you know, we've seen publishing gather around the communities when these terrible, you know, crises happened. And I just thought maybe we could do something for Lahaina, because it was, I mentioned in the book that I chose not to change the pier, even though it no longer exists as I depicted it, because that was my childhood. Was I lived on the island of Molokai, which is, talk about rural. Like I think they have a movie theater again for the first time since the early 2000s, but there's not like a Walmart. It's all mom and pop stores. Everything comes in on freight, you know, like boat. And so I would always take the boat to Lahaina, which is on Maui, which was much more, we'll say, developed. And so you would go see the movies on Lahaina. You'd go do your back to school shopping in Maui, you know? So to tie it all back to Scholastic, we raised for Lahaina, thanks to the book community, $210,000 rounded up. And Scholastic really wanted to send us to Hawaii, all of us. And it was me and Joanna. Joanna is a Scholastic author. They paid for me to go with Joanna to Hawaii to do a panel with all the books for Maui creators to talk about what's next for Lahaina and how you can help them. And I was worried, as you know from my author's note, that even though there had been this, I'm going to say commotion, but that feels like the wrong word. Even though a lot of people had rallied around this incident because it was so covered, it was covered so well in the media, I was worried what happens in a month, what happens 2 months from now when something else happens, what happens to those families? Because this community is not going to be fixed in a month. There's, you know, they're clearing the land. We've had the fires in Altadena here in Los Angeles, you know, very familiar. It's getting closer and closer to home, you know. But that's why I wanted to keep Lahaina as it was in the book. So I chose not to change it because I do think it's about grief, the book, and what we choose to remember and how we remember it as Lehua comes to grips with her grief about her grandparents. And I realized keeping Lahaina was part of that as well.
0: Yeah, I think it's really cool that you kept it. I think that just adds so much value. Absolutely. Brian, I want to bring you back into the conversation because, again, you know, Shards of Silence also has this underlying message of wealth. And what are your thoughts in terms of what that means? And how do you think Shards of Silence really allows readers to understand how that dynamic exists and what it means for Native people like the character you write about, Derek, and all the rest of us as well?
2: I think I was expressing, at least through the socioeconomic dynamics between Derek and his friends at Sagefield, that, you know, for me, it was that wealthy individuals have a lot more chances to mess up their life and still be able to do something with themselves. Whereas for a lot of communities, colored communities, in lower income settings, like, you mess up once and that's it. Like, you don't get second chances. It's either you don't get arrested and, you know, be completely on your best behavior your entire life, or you just have one slight little mistake and

0: And, that expectation was different for me.
1: Yeah, that's a really good point. I had shared earlier with you before break or before you started the show that I went to a college prep school myself, and I can totally relate to some of those kids. They get second chances and third chances,
0: So many chances.
1: and their money buys them out. Their family money, it buys them out of jams. And that's something that as Native people, we don't have that luxury. Yeah. Wow. Good stuff here today. We're running down on time. Kayala, tell us more about what else you have planned with Disney and some of your other projects.
2: I have three upcoming unannounced Disney projects that I can't talk about.
1: Okay.
2: If you see me in person, I've made the joke that I'll tell them the genre because the NDAs are so tight. But if you tag me in it, I'm going to deny ever having seen you or being in the room with you. But it's been fun working on that side. IP is just a very different muscle, where you write for a company, and it's been nice to kind of have this reclamation of like stories and getting to be more involved in the process. But I also want to say, since I'm on the air with Brian, I really love Brian's work, and I remember there's a author's note at the back of the water. I mess up titles. I organize my books by color, but it's at the end of Healer of the Water Monster, I think. Or did I say that? Is that the right title, Brian?
1: Is that it, Brian?
0: There's healer and heroes.
2: Okay. I liked how you talked about the changes you made to the stories and the detailed reasoning, and that was a really big inspiration for how, like, it just set a roadmap. I felt like, oh, this is how Indigenous people can talk about our stories and, just kind of adapt them. And I appreciate that. I wanted to make sure I said that when we were on the air.
1: Yeah, feel free to respond, Brian. I like the dialogue here.
0: I am going to download your book like immediately and read it. Do you have an
1: Yeah,
0: audiobook? Because I'm
2: we
0: doing.
2: do. And
0: Okay.
2: Sarah Malia Hatfield does a great job. There's a Hole Hole Bushi in there, which is a cane cutting song, and she sings it, I found out.
0: That's so cool. That's so cool. I'll definitely listen to it as I'm driving from Albuquerque to Tucson.
2: Well, have a good drive. Sorry if I derailed it with my fangirling, but I was like, I gotta tell Brian how much his author's note meant, and I loved the book.
0: I can't wait to read your work. Yeah, that sounds so cool.
1: Brian will be able to enjoy reading the book while he munches on another Laguna Burger
0: Oh,
1: on his way to
0: yeah.
1: Tucson, Arizona. He writes about some of the local eateries in New Mexico and on the
2: I gotta
1: Navajo
2: try that
1: reservation
2: red
1: on
2: chili from New
1: shards
2: Mexico. That's
1: themselves.
2: the one.
1: Absolutely. The green chili,
0: Green
1: too. The
0: chili,
1: green
0: yeah.
1: chili for sure. With that, folks, unfortunately, we're out of time. We're going to have to wrap it up. But Kayala, thank you so much for coming on the show today, and best of success to you moving forward. And Brian Lee Young, you as well. So happy for both of your successes.
2: Thank you.
0: Oh, yeah. Thank you for having us.
1: Absolutely. And with that, we are out of time. So, again, big thanks to the two guests we had on the show today, Brian Lee Young and also Kayala Kendall, who shared their latest books with us on the air. Please, listeners, don't forget to tune in again to our show tomorrow for our monthly music series, The Native Playlist. And tomorrow we will be featuring Joy Harjo and also Julia Keefe. Hope you'll be able to tune in. Until then, I'm your host, Sean Spruce. You've been listening to the one, the only Native America Calling, and I sure hope you enjoy the rest of your day.

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2: 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Thank you, that's all.

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1: 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Bye.
0: No, Mel. 21. 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Somebody.

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Hey, I can't lie, I wanted you the first time that I saw you. 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Dead your exes, don't let them haunt you. You know if day one was best for them, then they still want you.

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2: Good afternoon. 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I'm the chairman of the Nez Perce Giant Fish and Wildlife Commission, and our office number is 208-843-9376, and my personal cell number is 208-791-4853, and my email is allsmallcapseric@nezperce.org. Now, if you have any questions pertaining to fish and wildlife of the Nez Perce tribe or any adjacent areas of concern, please feel free to contact the Fish and Wildlife Commission or myself, and we'll be happy to assist you in any way possible.

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3: Thanks a lot, everyone. I'm Julian Matthews here with NIMIPU Protecting the Environment, inviting everyone to come celebrate the Selway River and waters in our 1855 treaty. And it's May 23rd, 12 to 3. 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We're going to have a lunch and we might have a shuttle. And so if you're interested in coming to this, May 23rd, it's about 3 weeks, I'd say, at the Selway River, just to look at the waterways and check it out to remember how important the headwaters of the NIMIPU are to the salmon and the other fish and species that live up in this area. And so send me an email, Julian Matthews, protectingnimipu@gmail.com, or call me 509-330-0023. So come on up and enjoy the day and enjoy a lunch with us and help us to protect the environment and the waterways.
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3: 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More than likely, because they probably don't know about it. 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
2: 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Katsiaya for tuning in.